0: is no longer a privilege, but a right. Learn more at rwjf.org.
1: For KANW News, I'm Gary Dahl. Estancia officials are continuing efforts to address the town's water emergency declared in June as they work through setbacks and plan a special meeting to update residents. Daily water hauling has become a regular sight in the town, and officials say they're still navigating the required steps for a new well project. They noted that emergency procurement may help expedite the process. The town said they're managing despite the challenges. We've been doing fairly well. The pressure has been, except for this little hiccup on Friday of last week, but we're getting back on track and drillers are on the ground this week. Roy Hubbard with the town of Estancia said crews are expected to replace a pump that broke 2 weeks ago. They're hosting a special meeting on Thursday where town officials will discuss the latest updates on water levels, distribution, and the status of well repairs. The Albuquerque Journal recently conducted a poll showing that most New Mexico voters are against the development of large data centers, with 65% opposing the idea, 20% supporting it, 6% saying it depends, and 10% unsure of their stance. KOAT political expert Brian Sandoroff said, "It's interesting that a majority of Republicans who tend to be more pro-business and pro-growth also are not supportive of developing new data centers until it's been studied further. Many of these data centers ultimately get located in rural areas, and in the poll we found people in rural New Mexico are just as unsupportive of the data centers as people in the city." I'm Gary Dahl.
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was Crossroads de Voy a Querer here on 89.1 KNW New Mexico Music. 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

0: That's Tengo Mucho Fe by Grupo Mezcal, going out to Darla Jean of Belen, New Mexico. Faith she has indeed. 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
0: Tonight in Santa Fe, it'll be 61 degrees, Las Vegas 54, Gallup and Grants 52, Santa Rosa 65 tonight, Taos 50, Las Lunas 63, Rio Rancho 66.

Current temperature stand in Santa Rosa right now, still 91 degrees. Gallup 82, including Grants at 82. Las Vegas is also at 82. Santa Fe 84. And Carly Mixo's First FM, we're only at 89 degrees.

0: was Atacito por las Piernas by Miguel Archibek here on 89.1 KW New Mexico Music. ¿Cómo estás, Nuevo México? It's me, Anthony Kennedy, here till the 9 o'clock hour, taking your requests and dedications at 505-242-3456. I hope everyone's doing well. I want to say hello to my Auntie Teresa and Auntie Grace. 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We have a request and dedication coming in from Tomasita of the South Valley. This is going out to Ed. Un Rinconcito by Gary Sice, which we'll put on.
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That was La Bamba by Mickey Cruz here on 89.1 KNW New Mexico Music. 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

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Happy 100 to the Mother Road.

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5: With some requests and dedications from Don Schrader, in loving memory of my dear friend, Archie Trujillo. Coming in from Don Schrader, want to hear Un Puño de Tierra. And also from Linda Chavez, so good to hear from you, Linda. And this is to my older sister, Maria Cerros. I love you very much, and I miss you very much. I will see you when I come home. Love you all. And she wanted to dedicate Linda to Maria, mi hermana quiero. And we'll put that on. In South Lafayette tonight, it'll be 61 degrees, Las Vegas 54, Gallup and Grants 53 tonight, Santa Rosa 65, Los Alamos 59, Socorro 66, Española 57. Current temperature stand in Santa Rosa right now, 88 degrees, Gallup 79, Grants 82, Las Vegas 79, Santa Fe 82, and Colorado Mexico's First FM, we're holding at 88 degrees.

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was Abrázame by Chelsea Chavez here on 89.1 KW New Mexico Music. Now Bailadora by Daniel Solis. 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

0: that was Celosio Vo by Grupo Mezcal here on 89.1 KW New Mexico Music. The New Mexico Lobos take the field for the football action September 5th, 8 p.m. at the University Stadium. 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
0: Tonight in South of it, temperature will be 61 degrees, Las Vegas 54, Gallup and Grants 52, Santa Rosa 65 tonight, Taos 50, Los Lunas 63, Rio Rancho 66. Current temperature stand in Santa Rosa right now, 86 degrees, Gallup 76, Grants 75, Las Vegas 71, Santa Fe 77, and Cardiac Mexico's First FM, we're holding at 86 degrees.

0: 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We have some requests and dedications coming in from George to Tomasita Torres. Hope you're doing well. And he wanted to dedicate that song which we just played, Volver, Volver. That's coming in from George to Tomasita. And from our Sandra Begay here in Albuquerque. Hello to all the Navajo Nation and to all my radio buddies, especially my radio buddy and our very own Yvonne Vega. Happy, happy birthday today to our very own Yvonne Vega. Many blessings to you. What a beautiful lady she is. And from Sandra, to her niece, Monica Begay, who also is celebrating her birthday as well. She wanted to dedicate to those beautiful ladies, Angel Baby. And Linda, calling in all the way from Reno, Nevada. She wanted to say, in loving memory, we love you and miss you, to Al Hurricane Jr. And to hello to his formal band. Thank you so much for all that you've done and the beautiful music that you have made. And also, one of his last songs by Al Hurricane Jr. with his band, No Volver a Tomar, which he wanted to hear, which we'll play. In loving memory of Al Hurricane Jr., God bless. Coming in from Linda from Reno, Nevada.
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0: was Angel Baby by Kira here on 89.1 KNW New Mexico Music. 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Thank you so much for tuning in, calling in here this evening. We're doing requests and dedications. It's what a wonderful night we've had. As always, may the good Lord be in your heart. And may God be with you till we meet again. I'm Anthony Kennedy. Buenas noches, Nuevo Mexico.
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0: Look overnight, low 64 in the high, 63 in the valley. Low for Santa Fe should be 61. Las Vegas, the low temperature should be at 54 degrees. Gallup 52, Grants 55. Santa Rosa low should be around 65 degrees.

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0: KNW, thank you so much for joining us. 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

0: KAW New Mexico Music, Michael Brasher reminding you, Terry Bryan will be along the way tomorrow with New Mexico Music. Noon time till 2, then setting in for Kevin Otero, Paul Roybal in 2 until 6 o'clock right here.
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9: Weather outlook for the area. The forecast calls for monsoon moisture to increase over the area late Thursday into the middle of next week, resulting in an uptick in daily rounds and storms and localized flash flooding. That's the statewide weather.

0: 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It's Matthew Martinez on KANW. Michael Brasher with you up until midnight tonight.
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0: KAW, that's Music About Hurricane. Thanks so much for joining us here at KAW. 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

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You're listening to KNW New Mexico Music in Albuquerque. My name is Paul Roybal. 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

0: forecast for today, mostly sunny skies with a slight chance of showers and thunderstorms this afternoon. Highs around 90 degrees, chance of rain about 20%. Tonight, partly cloudy with a slight chance of showers and thunderstorms. Then a chance of showers after midnight, lows in the lower 60-degree range, chance of rain up to 40%. High today in Santa Fe, 85, Las Vegas, 87, Gallup, 83, Grants, 84, Santa Rosa, 94, Taos, 84, Los Lunas, 92, Rio Rancho, also high of 92 degrees. 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

0: That was Matt Duran with Ya No Quieres Mi Corazón. 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

0: is Corazón Borracho by Matthew Martinez. 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

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And on the

Here's Ernesto Marquez and Jill Rivera with Todos Preguntan Por Ti. 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

0: El Hurricane Junior, that was La Fiesta de Santa Fe. The Domestic Violence Resource Center is committed to assisting domestic violence victims in the community through education and prevention services. The DVRC helpline number is 505-248-3165.
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2: Forecast for today, mostly sunny skies with slight chance of showers and thunderstorms in the afternoon. Highs around 90 degrees with a chance of rain only at about 20%. But tonight, partly cloudy skies, slight chance still of showers and thunderstorms. Then a chance of showers after midnight, lows in the lower 60s with a chance of rain up to 40%. High today in Santa Fe, 85. Las Vegas, 87. Gallup, 83. Grants, 84. Santa Rosa, 94. Los Alamos, 82. Socorro, 92. Española's high today of 89 degrees. 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

That was live performance by Lorenzo Antonio with Que Nadie Sepa Mi Sufrir. Every Friday afternoon at 5 o'clock, Kevin Otero counts down New Mexico Music's 15 most requested songs of the week. 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I'm in for Kevin this week. Don't miss the top 15 at 5, only on KANW. Up next, Gonzalo with Ranchero Afamado.

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That was Lorenzo Miguel with Dos Hojas Sin Rumbo. 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

0: was Santiago Alberto with Angel Espinosa with Mi Pueblo. KANW reminds you that drowning is the second leading cause of accidental death in New Mexico. Stay away from water in all ditches, arroyos, channels, and don't drive a vehicle through flowing water. Ditches are deadly.
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1: Forecast for today, mostly sunny skies with a slight chance of showers and thunderstorms this afternoon. Highs around 90 degrees, chance of rain about 20%. This evening, partly cloudy, still a slight chance of showers and thunderstorms. Then a chance of showers after midnight, lows in the lower 60s, chance of rain at 40%. High temperatures today in Santa Fe, 85, Las Vegas, 87, Gallup, 83, Grants, 84, Santa Rosa, 94, Taos, 84, Los Lunas and Rio Ranchos high today, 92 degrees. 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

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Stay on top of the news with All Things Considered on KANW2 weekday afternoons from 3 to 6. 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Up next, Flor de las Flores by El Hurricane Jr.

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That was the Pancha Gaviotas medley by Los Garrapatas. Stay informed with KNW News. Marianne Hatchett brings you the morning news, and Gary Dahl has you covered every afternoon. It's local, it's relevant, and it's timely. That's KNW News on air and online at knw.org. Up next for you, I've got Regresa al Norte by Elvin Suazo y La Razón.

0: Perfección de Chimayo. That was La Lamparita. Good morning. Paul Roybal here. Thank you for tuning into KANW. The New Mexico Lobos take the field for football action September the 5th, 8 p.m. University Stadium. 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
2: Today's forecast, mostly sunny skies with a slight chance of showers and thunderstorms this afternoon. Highs around 90 degrees, chance of rain at 20%. Tonight, still partly cloudy, chance of showers and thunderstorms this evening, then a chance of showers after midnight. Lows in the lower 60s with the chance of rain coming in at 40%. High today in Santa Fe, 85, Las Vegas, 87, Gallup, 83, Grants, 84, Santa Rosa, 94, Taos, 84, Los Lunas, 92, Rio Rancho, high today of 92 degrees. Sunrise this morning is going to be at 6:40 a.m. You're listening to New Mexico's First FM, KANW.

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That was Joy Baca Gutierrez with Cariño Nuevo. 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This next one is a team of Ken Montaño and Ernestine Romero. They teamed up on Juntos Hasta Morir.

0: Juntos Hasta Morir. That was Ken Montaño and Ernestine Romero. The Albuquerque, the Santa Fe Fiesta is presenting Mariachi Extravaganza at the Santa Fe Opera, featuring Mariachi Herencia de Las Vegas and more. That's going to happen this Saturday, the 5th. Tailgating begins at 5:30 p.m. and the music starts at 7:30 p.m. Tickets are available at santafeopera.org, or you can call the ticket office at 800-280-4654. Que viva la fiesta de Santa Fe. That's it for me this morning. Thanks for tuning in to KNW. Michael Brasher is up next with Morning Edition. Have a wonderful Thursday.
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6: 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NPR News coming up. Also, this juror's in the trial of Lindsay Clancy, the Massachusetts woman charged with murdering three children, were still deadlocked yesterday after 5 days of deliberation. Judge instructed them to press on.
7: There is no reason to suppose the case will ever be submitted to 12 persons more intelligent.
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8: Live from NPR News in Washington, I'm Dave Mattingly. There's word this morning that feminist activist Gloria Steinem, the co-founder of Ms. Magazine, has died at the age of 92. Her foundation says Steinem died yesterday at her home in New York City. A cause of death was not given. The remnants of Tropical Storm Edward continue to trigger flash flooding in areas of southeast Texas. Authorities say they've made dozens of water rescues since the storm came ashore along the Gulf Coast on Tuesday. More than 30,000 homes and businesses in the state are without power. President Trump says he's pleased with how the World Cup soccer tournament and other events boosted tourism in the U.S. this year. NPR's Deepa Shivram says a broader look paints a different picture.
9: Trump, flanked by company leaders from places like Hilton Hotels and Booking.com, said that the men's FIFA World Cup brought in visitors from around the world and more than $18 billion to the economy.
10: It's a total record we've had. The country is thriving.

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2: It's Morning Edition, KANW First with Morning Edition, weekday mornings 4 a.m. until 8 o'clock. Coming up on KANW, Flock, a company that billed its license plate reading cameras as critical to public safety, now facing backlash. Critics are calling it excessive surveillance. That's coming up 11 o'clock this morning here on KANW.
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2: KANW, it's 520, mostly sunny weather, high 92 in the Heights, 93 in the Valley. Other high temperatures in Santa Fe, the high should be 85, 86 for Las Vegas, 84 degrees in Gallup at Grants, 93 the high for Santa Rosa. Los Alamos, high 82 degrees. In Socorro, the high 93, 89 in Española, 92 Los Lunas, 91 the high for Rio Rancho, and 85 the high for Taos. Sunrise, 6:41 this morning.
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9: I'm Michelle Martin.
10: And I'm Leila Fadel. Some of the biggest names in music, all of them women, performed at the Daisy Chain Fields Festival in Irvine, California this past weekend. Good for you, you don't play the bell without me. Grammy-winning singer-songwriter Olivia Rodrigo headlined and created the festival. She performed with Chapel Roan, Doechii, Sarah McLachlan, Stevie Nicks. It was to raise money for nonprofits focused on women's and girls' rights. All the big names volunteered their time, and no surprise, it sold out in 30 minutes. At the end of the night, she made a promise to the crowd.
11: See you next year!
10: I spoke with Rodrigo about what it was like bringing her vision to life.
12: I mean, it was incredible. The whole thing was just joyful from start to finish. Obviously, Saturday was beyond my wildest dreams, and getting to sing with Stevie Nicks and Sarah McLachlan and Alanis Morissette, and getting to see all these girls really sharing in this experience and building this community. Like, I saw a woman breastfeeding her baby underneath a tree. I was like, this is exactly what I envisioned it to be. But also, I mean, all of the proceeds of the festival, you raised $20 million, which is so insane. I'm so proud of that. And all of those proceeds are going to these women's charities and repro health groups. And so I got to learn about them over the past year and kind of talk to the founders and the people who are on the front lines of these issues. And that was such a joy too. So the whole thing was just magnificent.
10: Now, Sarah McLachlan was in the lineup. She also co-founded the Lilith Fair back in the 90s. And you said that inspired this festival and what it did to show that you can have more than one woman and people will come and see them with Daisy Chain Fields Festival. Were you out to prove something? Was this the right moment because of what's going on politically in the country? Why now?
12: Totally. I mean, Lilith Fair definitely was a huge inspiration. I really think that Sarah and her generation really broke down so many barriers so that girls my age could really thrive in the music industry and feel protected. I think it was really important for me to do this festival right now because I just think we're so discouraged right now. I think that the people who want to keep us down are really relying on us feeling alone and overwhelmed. And I think the antidote to that is joy and community.
10: What do you mean by the people trying to keep us down?
12: Oh, you know, just people who are trying to strip us of our rights. And at the time of Lilith Fair, women had more bodily autonomy in America than they do now.
10: You performed your single, Serena Joy, on the stage at this festival for the first time. That song is named for a character in Handmaid's Tale, Margaret Atwood's novel. What is the message of the song?
12: It was just kind of based on the principle that a threat to one person's human rights is a threat to all of our human rights.
10: Yeah.
12: That's something that I think about a lot watching so much of the sadness and destruction go on in the world. I think even in terms of reproductive health care, like it's easy for someone in my position to be like, well, I live in California and, you know, I obviously have means. And so this is not really going to affect me that much. But I think that's a really dangerous, vicious cycle because, you know, I think that the slope is really slippery when rights start being taken away. It's terrifying for us all.
10: I've heard that sentiment across a lot of different things, including immigration, mm-hmm. which started with only segments of the country's population and then expanded. And you were dragged into the center of that when DHS used one of your songs, All American Bitch, as the soundtrack to a video of ICE agents detaining people last fall. And you were mad. You made that clear online. Tell me about seeing that when you heard your song being used in that way and how you reacted, maybe how it impacted what you did after that.
12: Oh my God. It was just awful to see a song that I wrote about feeling trapped in like a misogynistic box that

0: When you sit down to write, is there ever anything like, yeah, you won't write about?
1: You know, I'm sure. I can't think of anything off the top of my head, but I really try to write from a place that's just for me. You know what I mean? I love writing songs. And even if nobody heard the songs, I would still write them. And so I try to always maintain that sort of sanctity of creation. And then I sort of think about the way that they're going to reverberate into the world after.
0: Olivia Rodrigo, fresh out of her first Daisy Chain Fields Festival. Thank you for speaking with me.
1: Oh, thanks so much for having me. It's an honor.
0: And Olivia Rodrigo is on her Unravel tour later this month. This is NPR News.
2: 89.1 KANW. Good morning. It's 529.
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4: KANW 529, stand by for news. Also, this story coming up, Social Security benefits could see major cuts in about 6 years unless Congress acts. But the issue isn't getting much attention ahead of the midterms.
5: The people who we elect to the United States Senate in November are almost certainly going to be the ones in the Senate in 2032 deciding what to do with Social Security.
4: More on the efforts to increase awareness for this looming crisis, the story coming up.
6: Live from NPR News in Washington, I'm Dave Mattingly. Bodies continue to be found in Nepal along the border with Tibet, where the death toll from last week's glacier collapse and flash flooding now tops 1,200. Authorities say 20,000 homes in the region will need to be rebuilt. Jurors in Massachusetts are scheduled to resume deliberations this morning in the trial of Lindsay Clancy. The 36-year-old is charged with killing her three children in 2023. Deborah Becker with member station WBUR says jurors have twice told the trial judge they've been unable to reach a unanimous verdict.
7: Yesterday was the fifth day of deliberation, still no verdict. So the judge took the step of issuing formal instructions, telling the jurors to keep trying. This is a legal procedure called Tui Rodriguez instructions in Massachusetts, and it's designed basically to break an impasse. Judge William Sullivan told the jurors that they know the case best and should try to reach consensus.
6: Clancy doesn't deny strangling her children ages 5, 3, and 8 months in the family's home. Defense attorneys argue Clancy suffered from postpartum psychosis. Author and feminist activist Gloria Steinem has died at the age of 92. Her foundation says the co-founder of Ms. Magazine died at her home in New York City. A cause of death was not given. This is NPR News. Elementary and middle school students in New York City's public schools are being banned from using generative artificial intelligence tools for 1 year. That restriction was announced yesterday.

0: This is NPR News.
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3: 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Well, good morning. It's 5:45 and the Marketplace Tech Report is coming up next.
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9: An AI future could bring major economic disruption, including job loss. And fewer paychecks can mean less federal tax revenue. Experts say now is the time to rethink that system for the age of AI. Marketplace's Future Effects correspondent David Brancaccio went to Akron, Ohio, once the rubber capital of the world, to see what an earlier tech transformation might tell us about the AI transition ahead.
10: I'm next to what used to be Bridgestone Tire headquarters in the city of Akron, Ohio, now repurposed in part into sleek condos. I'm with David Giffels, co-author of Wheels of Fortune, the story of rubber in Akron. Bridgestone, Firestone, Goodyear, Goodrich, General Tire were all here until...
11: In our book, there's a Firestone executive who just says flatly, the radial tire is the reason that rubber left Akron.
10: New technology, the radial tire out of Europe, lasts twice as long and gets better gas mileage. The old tire factories were set up to make the squishier bias-ply tires, not radials.
11: That single innovation had a triggering effect that devastated an entire town's industry and industrial identity and economic might.
10: Next town over is Barberton, where a cluster of smaller businesses now occupy what's left of the big Cyberling tire factory, which closed in 1980. And back then, the local paper conveyed the news of a town forced to freeze hiring because the plant shutdown erased $300,000 in tax revenue. And experts say our tax system, so heavily dependent on taxing human labor, could crack when AI does more of the work.
12: Less taxes on the reduced income can have all kinds of knock-on effects, and people cutting back on their spending, and then the whole economy can go through kind of recessionary crunch type period.
10: University of Virginia economist Lee Lockwood.
12: Most rich country governments, including the U.S., rely very heavily on labor taxation for much of their revenue.
10: Think about it. An AI agent doesn't pay income tax or Social Security, so where's the money going to come from? Now, some like taxing units of AI, like we tax gallons of gas, but figuring that tax will get harder as more AI computing switches from data centers to happening locally on your phone. Others want the government to cash in on AI corporate profits, either through taxes or stock. But what if AI profits never materialize?
13: I think those who say the current AI companies have no business model are right.
10: Bruce Schneier is a technology expert at Harvard's Kennedy School and author of Rewiring Democracy, How AI Will Transform Our Politics, Government, and Citizenship.
13: The Chinese are giving away their best models. If you are OpenAI or Anthropic, you have like 4 months to recover those hundreds of millions of dollars before your model is not the best model anymore. So nothing can sustain.
10: And if making AI doesn't produce profits, there may be big money to be made using it. We just don't know which companies will really score. One Nobel laureate in economics told me all of this argues for redoubling efforts to collect corporate tax in general.
9: That was Marketplace's David Brancaccio. I'm Megan McCarty-Carino, and that's Marketplace Tech. This is APM.
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4: 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Jurors in the trial of Lindsay Clancy, the Massachusetts woman charged with murdering her three children, were still deadlocked yesterday after 5 days of deliberation. The judge instructed them to press on.
5: There is no reason to suppose the case will ever be submitted to 12 persons more intelligent.
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6: Live from NPR News in Washington, I'm Dave Mattingly. The death toll in Nepal along the border with Tibet now tops 1,200, more than a week after a glacier collapse triggered a wall of water that leveled homes and bridges. Several thousand people are still missing. In southeast Texas, multiple water rescues are being reported as the remnants of Tropical Storm Edward continue to trigger flash flooding. Hardin County, northeast of Houston, has been especially hard hit. A new UN report warns the world is close to crossing a dangerous climate change threshold. Here's NPR's Lauren Sommer.
7: Countries agreed in 2015 to try to limit global warming to 1.5 degrees Celsius, which is 2.7 degrees Fahrenheit. Beyond that, the risks of a hotter planet get much worse. Storms get more intense, sea levels keep rising, and there are major impacts to crops. A new report from the United Nations Environment Program finds that countries have failed to meet that agreement. To limit the damage, emissions from burning fossil fuels need to drop to zero, and carbon emissions may even need to be sucked out of the atmosphere. Either way, the report warns that countries will need to prepare for worsening disasters due to climate change. Lauren Sommer, NPR News.
6: Feminist icon Gloria Steinem has died at the age of 92. Her foundation says the co-founder of Ms. Magazine died at her home in New York City yesterday. A cause was not announced. This is NPR News. The FBI and police in Minneapolis are investigating a deadly shooting at a high-rise apartment building in the city's downtown. Two people were killed, five others were wounded yesterday by a gunman who ended up dead as well. The wounded include two responding police officers. Their injuries are not considered life-threatening. The Trump administration is backing OpenAI in the company's copyright battle with the New York Times. NPR's David Folkenflik says the case centers on the use of Times content to train OpenAI's large language models.
8: The New York Times struck a deal last year with Amazon, allowing that digital titan to feed Times content into its AI systems. But the Times has alleged vast copyright infringement by OpenAI, which has no such deal. OpenAI has said, quote, it would be impossible to train today's leading AI models without using copyrighted materials. But the company argues it transforms the content legally. It's far from the first

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1: 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It's 7:19.
2: Good morning. It's KANW and KANW2. Current temperature now is 72 degrees at KANW. And it's 7:19. 92 the high today in the Heights, 93 in the Valley. Mostly sunny. High for Santa Fe should be 85. Other expected high temperatures, Las Vegas 86, Gallatin Grants 84, in Santa Rosa 93, in Los Alamos 82. Socorro high should be 93, in Espanola 89, 85 in Taos, Los Lunas 92, and Rio Rancho high should be at 91.
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2: KNW 720 report of a crash on I-40 westbound near 12th Street on the right lane and shoulder. They are impacted just a bit. Cesar Chavez and northbound Frontage Road, report of an accident. East-west and northbound delays can be expected. Good morning. It's 7:20 now. It's Michael Brasher. 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
7: I'm Michelle Martin.
8: And I'm Leila Fadel. Some of the biggest names in music, all of them women, performed at the Daisy Chain Fields Festival in Irvine, California this past weekend. Grammy-winning singer-songwriter Olivia Rodrigo headlined and created the festival. She performed with Chapel Roan, Doechii, Sarah McLachlan, Stevie Nicks. It was to raise money for nonprofits focused on women's and girls' rights. All the big names volunteered their time, and no surprise, it sold out in 30 minutes. At the end of the night, she made a promise to the crowd.
9: See you next year!
8: I spoke with Rodrigo about what it was like bringing her vision to life.
10: I mean, it was incredible. The whole thing was just joyful from start to finish. Obviously, Saturday was beyond my wildest dreams, and getting to sing with Stevie Nicks and Sarah McLachlan and Alanis Morissette, and getting to see all these girls really sharing in this experience and building this community. Like, I saw a woman breastfeeding her baby underneath a tree. I was like, this is exactly what I envisioned it to be. But also, I mean, all of the proceeds of the festival, you raised $20 million, which is so insane. I'm so proud of that. And all of those proceeds are going to these women's charities and repro health groups. And so I got to learn about them over the past year and kind of talk to the founders and the people who are on the front lines of these issues. And that was such a joy too. So the whole thing was just magnificent.
8: Now, Sarah McLachlan was in the lineup. She also co-founded the Lilith Fair back in the 90s. And you said that inspired this festival and what it did to show that you can have more than one woman and people will come and see them with Daisy Chain Fields Festival. Were you out to prove something? Was this the right moment because of what's going on politically in the country? Why now?
10: Totally. I mean, Lilith Fair definitely was a huge inspiration. I really think that Sarah and her generation really broke down so many barriers so that girls my age could really thrive in the music industry and feel protected. I think it was really important for me to do this festival right now because I just think we're so discouraged right now. I think that the people who want to keep us down are really relying on us feeling alone and overwhelmed. And I think the antidote to that is joy and community.
8: What do you mean by the people trying to keep us down?
10: Oh, you know, just people who are trying to strip us of our rights. And at the time of Lilith Fair, women had more bodily autonomy in America than they do now.
8: You performed your single, Serena Joy, on the stage at this festival for the first time. That song is named for a character in Handmaid's Tale, Margaret Atwood's novel. What is the message of the song?
10: It was just kind of based on the principle that a threat to one person's human rights is a threat to all of our human rights.
8: Yeah.
10: That's something that I think about a lot watching so much of the sadness and destruction go on in the world. I think even in terms of reproductive health care, like it's easy for someone in my position to be like, well, I live in California and, you know, I obviously have means. And so this is not really going to affect me that much. But I think that's a really dangerous, vicious cycle because, you know, I think that the slope is really slippery when rights start being taken away. It's terrifying for us all.
8: I've heard that sentiment across a lot of different things, including immigration, which started with only segments of the country's population and then expanded. And you were dragged into the center of that when DHS used one of your songs, All American Bitch, as the soundtrack to a video of ICE agents detaining people last fall. And you were mad. You made that clear online. Tell me about seeing that when you heard your song being used in that way and how you reacted, maybe how it impacted what you did after that.
10: Oh my God. It was just awful to see a song that I wrote about feeling trapped in like a misogynistic box

0: I'm sure. I can't think of anything off the top of my head, but I really try to write from a place that's just for me. You know what I mean? I love writing songs. And even if nobody heard the songs, I would still write them. And so I try to always maintain that sort of sanctity of creation. And then I sort of think about the way that they're going to reverberate into the world after.
1: Olivia Rodrigo, fresh out of her first Daisy Chain Fields Festival. Thank you for speaking with me.
0: Oh, thanks so much for having me. It's an honor.
1: And Olivia Rodrigo is on her Unravel tour later this month. Oh, one night I was bored in bed and stalked you on the internet. It's feminine. This is NPR News.
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4: KANW 729, KANW Traffic. Report of a crash, St. Francis Drive at the I-25 interchange, the exit ramp, drive with care. Also in Rio Rancho, report of a crash, southbound Unser, near Southern, affecting both north and southbound traffic. This is KANW. Stay with us. It's Morning Edition, weekday mornings, 4 a.m. till 8 o'clock.
5: Live from NPR News in Washington, I'm Dave Mattingly. More than 1,200 people are now confirmed dead in Nepal along the border with Tibet following last week's glacier collapse and flash flooding. Feminist icon Gloria Steinem has died in New York City. NPR's Christian Wright says Steinem was a pivotal voice and a longstanding presence in the modern women's rights movement.
6: Gloria Steinem will long be remembered as an enduring symbol of the women's movement. For more than a half century, she advocated for feminist causes, helping women gain meaningful progress toward equality at home, in the workplace, and other aspects of American society. Steinem fought for abortion rights and shared that she had one herself. She advocated for pay equality, women in politics, and against domestic violence. Her activism changed American life. Steinem started out as a journalist, notably reporting undercover to expose conditions inside New York's Playboy Club in 1963. She co-founded Ms. Magazine, a feminist publication, a radical idea at the time. Steinem wrote books and essays and continued her work well into old age. She died peacefully at home in New York. Gloria Steinem was 92. Kristen Wright, NPR News.
5: Japanese scientist Hideki Shirakawa, who shared the Nobel Prize in Chemistry in the year 2000, has died. He was 90 years old. His work helped to demonstrate plastic could conduct electricity. This is NPR News. Elementary and middle school students in New York City's public schools are being banned from using generative artificial intelligence tools for 1 year. That restriction was announced yesterday by Mayor Zohran Mamdani. He says the ban is part of a broader assessment of how students in the nation's largest school system interact with AI technology. OpenAI is facing 30 new lawsuits in response to a deadly school shooting in Canada earlier this year. NPR's Shannon Bond says the company is accused of failing to alert police about the alleged gunman's violent conversations with ChatGPT.
7: The lawsuits filed in federal court in San Francisco accuse OpenAI of putting its public image ahead of safety. They allege the company's chief global affairs team, which handles public relations, overruled calls from OpenAI's safety team to notify police about chats investigators believe posed a credible threat. OpenAI denies the claims and says the safety team does not report to global affairs. The new cases build on 7 lawsuits brought against OpenAI in April from victims of a shooting that killed 5 students and a teacher at a secondary school in Tumbler Ridge, British Columbia in February. OpenAI says it has a zero-tolerance policy for using its tools to assist in committing violence. Shannon Bond, NPR News.
5: Extreme heat will be an issue again today for millions of Americans. Advisories and warnings are in effect from North Texas to New Jersey. I'm Dave Mattingly in Washington.
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2: This is the Composer's Datebook for September 3rd. I'm John Burge. On today's date, in 1806, Ludwig von Beethoven offered his publisher, Breitkopf and Härtel, three new string quartets, works we know today as the three Razumovsky quartets, that were eventually issued as Beethoven's Opus 59. In Beethoven's day, Vienna was swarming with Russian, Polish, and Hungarian aristocrats with a taste for music. Among them was Count Andreas Kirillovich Razumovsky, the Russian ambassador to Vienna. The Count was an amateur violinist who occasionally played in a string quartet that he maintained at his own expense. The Count commissioned Beethoven to write three string quartets, stipulating that they should incorporate Russian melodies, either real or imitated. The most recognizable of the Russian tunes Beethoven employed occurs in the Scherzo of the Second Quartet. It's the same theme that was later quoted by Mussorgsky in the coronation scene of his opera Boris Godunov. When these Razumovsky quartets were premiered in Vienna in 1807, one contemporary review noted, "These very long and difficult quartets are profoundly thought through and composed with enormous skill, but will not be intelligible to everyone." When one Italian violinist confessed to Beethoven that he found them incomprehensible, Beethoven retorted, "Oh, they're not for you, but for a later age." Composer's Datebook is produced by APM, American Public Media, in collaboration with the American Composers Forum, reminding you that all music was once new.
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6: And I'm Michelle Martin. Good morning. One of the greatest jazz singers of her generation has died. Cassandra Wilson was 70 years old.
7: Piper, play me a song to last all day long.
6: That's Wilson singing Piper from her 1999 album, Traveling Miles. Nate Chenin is here to help us remember Wilson. 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Nate, good morning.
8: Good morning, Michelle.
6: It's a sad day.
8: It is.
6: So what made Cassandra Wilson so special?
8: Well, you have to start with her voice. You know, it was deep, it was dusky. You know, describing it was always a challenge, but, you know, it made me think of, you know, applewood smoke or dark honey. And it was one of those voices, if you knew it at all, you knew it within a note, you know. She just was so distinctive. And that voice was so luxurious, you could forgive her if she luxuriated in it herself. But she really didn't, you know. She always resisted complacency. She was an artist who constantly pushed herself. She surrounded herself for, you know, decades with some of the most advanced jazz musicians on the scene, and they had a kind of alchemy together. It was really mysterious and daring. And that played out no matter what she was singing.
6: And she wrote her own songs, but she was also known for her covers. Which ones stand out to you?
8: Well, her Blue Note Records debut, which was called Blue Light Till Dawn, it features some of my favorites, including Black Crow by Joni Mitchell, who was a formative hero, and Tupelo Honey by Van Morrison. And then a few years later, she released New Moon Daughter. It begins with Strange Fruit, a song associated with Billie Holiday, and then goes right into a track by U2, Love is Blindness. And later there are songs by Hank Williams and Neil Young, and then probably most famously, Last Train to Clarksville, which was a signature hit for the Monkees.

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1: 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From TED and NPR, I'm Manoush Zomorodi. Coming up...
8: Dinosaurs, you know, you think of them as being old. They were here less than 2% of Earth history ago. So if you turn Earth history into a single calendar year, dinosaurs go extinct December 26th.
1: On the show today, paleontologist Ken Lacavara and the day the dinosaurs died. First, this news.
9: Live from NPR News in Washington, I'm Windsor Johnston. People across Iran are assessing the damage from a heavy wave of U.S. airstrikes. Tehran is reporting military and civilian casualties, while the U.S. says its forces struck Iranian military targets. NPR's Hadil Al-Shalchi reports from Istanbul.
10: The U.S. military said its recent wave of strikes were in response to recent Iranian attempts to attack commercial shipping in the Strait of Hormuz and against American service members based in the region. According to a statement released by the Islamic Revolutionary Guards Corps, four members of their aerospace division were killed in U.S. strikes on Tuesday. The Iranian Ministry of Health said that four people were killed during a U.S. strike on a wedding in southern Iran. The U.S. military did not comment on that particular incident, but a U.S. Central Command spokesperson acknowledged there were reports of civilian casualties during Tuesday's attacks. Iran retaliated on Tuesday by targeting the Gulf and Jordan. Early Wednesday morning, Kuwaiti armed forces said it was intercepting missile and drone attacks coming from Iran. Hadil Al-Shalchi, NPR News, Istanbul.
9: Jurors are still deliberating in the murder trial of Lindsey Clancy. It's the sixth day without a verdict. The panel has twice told the judge it's deadlocked over whether Clancy was criminally responsible for killing her three children in 2023. The defense argues Clancy was suffering from postpartum psychosis, while prosecutors say she understood her actions. Deborah Becker from member station WBUR in Boston has been following the trial.
11: Clancy's attorneys argued the insanity defense, saying that she acted in the grips of postpartum psychosis. So this whole trial essentially has been a debate about her mental state. Prosecutors say Clancy rationally planned to kill her children. They reminded the jury of many of the horrific details of the children's violent deaths, and they worked to convince them that she was sane.
9: Deborah Becker from member station WBUR reporting. New York City is banning the use of artificial intelligence in elementary and middle schools. NPR's Sequoia Carrillo reports the move comes as more schools reassess the technology's role in the classroom.
12: More than 900,000 students will head back to class next week in New York City public schools. A new ban on generative AI will apply to many of them. Pre-K students through eighth grade will not be allowed to use or be taught with any software or teaching tools that use the technology. The ban is not final. Mayor Zoran Mamdani announced it as a one-year moratorium while the city spends the year figuring out the impacts of AI on younger students. High school students will also be required to take twice yearly AI literacy trainings to help them think critically about the technology. Sequoia Carrillo, NPR News.
9: This is NPR News in Washington.
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14: For KANW, I'm Marianne Hatchett. The New Mexico State Fair announced the competitors for its Green Chili Cheeseburger Challenge and its Unique Foods Contest. The Blind Judging and People's Choice Awards will be decided September 14th at noon on Main Street. The restaurants in Albuquerque that are competing are Shake and Shack, Fuego 505, Effing Bar, and Stacker's Burger Company, Sparky's from Hatch, Badlands Burgers and Brews from Aztec, Fat Sats from Berlin, and La Via Burgers and Boba from Santa Rosa. Now, before that, on September 10th at noon at the Chevron Pavilion, the Unique Foods Contest winner will be decided. KOB4 reports these are the competitors that you'll find at the fair for the Unique Foods Contest. Blue Tacky Pickle Pizza by RJ Concessions, Coca-Cola Sweet and Spicy Chicken Wings by B&B Concessions, Ice Cream Nachos by Waffle Cone, Mac and Cheese Churro Bowl by Maxima Churro Bowl, Bira Hot Cheeto Bombs from the Pancake Girl, Churro Corn Dog from Churro Maxima, Hot Honey Cheeto Sweet Corn from Cornfields, and Fresh Masa al Pastor Deep Fried Quesadilla from Tony's Mexican Cuisine. The 2026 New Mexico State Fair runs from next Thursday, the 10th, through the 20th. Monsoon moisture will start to increase once again today, especially across southwest New Mexico, before spreading into more of western and central New Mexico Friday and Saturday. This is KANW.
2: Good morning, it's 9:06 at KANW. I'm Mary Beth Libby, and the forecast is for mostly sunny skies. Right now, Albuquerque sits at 85, Santa Rosa 86, and partly cloudy. Gallup 76, Grant 75, Las Vegas 71, Santa Fe 77. 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
15: It's the TED Radio Hour from NPR. I'm Manoush Zomorodi.
16: 2, 3, 4, 5.
15: Okay. Today on the show, the day the dinosaurs died.
16: The directions are...
15: In 2024, I got a sneak peek at an unusual place in southern New Jersey that opened to the public last year.
16: Oh, here's the Lowe's.
15: Because down Route 55, just a few minutes off exit 53B... If you take a quick right onto a road that tucks behind a Lowe's Hardware and a Chick-fil-A fast food restaurant.
16: Whoa, there it is. Oh, it's beautiful.
15: There looms a massive, modern, wooden building set at the edge of a large pit of dirt.
16: A humongous pit in front of it.
15: But this isn't just dirt. This pit is actually a dry quarry full of fossils.
16: Wait, Ken! Hi there. So nice to meet
15: you. The paleontologist
16: you.
15: In charge so of this operation and my tour guide is Ken Lacovara.
17: And we are at the Edelman Fossil Park and Museum in Mantua Township, New Jersey.
15: As we walked from the parking lot to the museum and the pit, Ken explained that paleontologists have been collecting fossils in southern New Jersey for over a century.
17: In 1858, the world's first nearly complete dinosaur skeleton is found and dug up 11 miles from here in Haddonfield, New Jersey.
15: But in 2003, when Ken first visited this site just south of Haddonfield, he wasn't that impressed.
17: Honestly, I didn't think much of the site at the time.
15: Ken was a professor in Philadelphia. Between lectures, he was bopping around the world to sites in Egypt, the Gobi Desert, Montana, Wyoming.
17: And I looked at the site and I thought, oh, what a muddy hellhole. This was just a close place where I could take our students so they could get a little experience digging fossils. You know, I'm embarrassed to say that I just didn't think much about doing research in New Jersey. And I was very, very wrong about that.
15: Ken had no idea that this muddy hellhole, it had hundreds of thousands of fossils that could answer mysteries from 66 million years ago.
17: And the more I saw, the more I learned, the more I realized that now if I lived in Australia or Cape Town, I'd be coming here to do my research.
16: Really?
17: Yeah, absolutely. It's a unique window into a pivotal moment in time, the end of the time of the dinosaurs.
15: On the show today, we're traveling back 66 million years to the end of the dinosaurs and spending the hour with paleontologist Ken Lacavara. How his globetrotting, discovering some of the biggest fossils ever, eventually led him back to his home state of New Jersey. Why the clues he's uncovering here shed light on what happened in the days, even hours, after an asteroid hit the planet, and why Ken thinks the public needs to experience paleontology for themselves.
17: So there you go. You found your first fossil. 66 million-year-old fossil sponge.
15: What?
17: Yep.
15: That's amazing. Ken started visiting this quarry in 2003. At the time, it was a mine owned and operated by the same company since the 1920s.
17: They mine a certain kind of mineral called glauconite here, which farmers call marl, like Marlton, Marlboro.
15: Oh, yeah. Uh-huh.
17: And it's a good fertilizer, especially for acidic-loving plants like tomatoes and peppers, which are, you know, a big crop here in southern New Jersey.
15: For a while, Ken and his students would just follow the bulldozers around, collecting whatever fossils may have turned up by accident. But then, in 2007, with the recession, the company started to go belly up.
17: And I thought, wow, it would be a shame to lose this site.
15: Yeah.
17: And my immediate reaction was, we'll just dig faster.
15: As Ken dug, he realized that the pit wasn't just a good experience for his students. It had a lot more to offer.
17: And so I started to ruminate on how we could maybe save this site. And in 2011, I partnered with Mantua Township, the local government here. Usually, us paleontologists, we try to keep our site secret for obvious reasons.
15: Yeah.
17: But I thought, no, I'm going to have to open this up to the public and build a grassroots effort around preserving this property.
15: Eventually, Ken joined forces with nearby Rowan University. Together, they raised tens of millions of dollars. And now, over a decade later, the quarry is open to anyone.
17: So here we are at our first stop along the path to the bottom of the quarry. And every footfall, every step you take, on average, will take you back in time about 400,000 years.
15: As we descended, Ken pointed out layer after layer of sediment from earlier epochs.
17: Uppermost layer, that's Pleistocene, which isn't terribly long ago. There was a glacier that went from the North Pole down to New Brunswick, New Jersey, about 40 miles north of here. This area at the time would have been tundra with woolly mammoths and mastodons and dire wolves and giant sloths and things like that running around on the landscape.
15: Down, down through time until right there.
17: Right there. There it is. Yep.
15: You get to the bottom and the end of the Cretaceous period. We are walking through reeds down to the spot where we can see what happened 66 million years ago, the fifth extinction, one of the most important events to affect life on our planet. This layer of sediment, the ground we're walking on, is the extinction layer. And it's pretty thin.
17: Yeah, so the layer that we have that represents the extinction event is only about 15 centimeters thick, so 6 inches or so. And we've recovered over 100,000 fossils representing over 100 different species.
15: The ground is teeming with fossils, if you know how to look for them.
17: So most of them are invertebrate fossils, clams, snails, oysters, things like that. We'll have turtles and sharks and mosasaurs and bony fish, the rare dinosaur.
15: But in addition to all those fossils, the other key thing that Ken and his team have unearthed is a metal called iridium that's usually only found in asteroids. Ken explained the latest thinking on exactly what happened that day, 66 million years ago, when an asteroid slammed into the Earth.
17: The asteroid impact happens 1,500 miles away from here, off the Yucatan Peninsula in what is now Mexico. It blasts a crater in the Earth's crust. It's about 110 miles across by 12 miles deep. So that's roughly the size of Massachusetts, say.
15: 8.5 minutes after the asteroid hits, a magnitude 10.3 earthquake rolls across the continent, probably knocking the largest dinosaurs down. But the deadliest moment comes about 16 minutes after the asteroid.
17: All that material is blasted up through the atmosphere, goes in the low Earth orbit. It's pulverized into maybe millimeter-sized pieces, but it still has all the mass. So you've given that mass a tremendous amount of potential gravitational energy. When that stuff comes back in, it's got to balance the energy books. And the result that day, within the first hour, is global temperatures get up somewhere between toaster oven and pizza oven. So the dinosaurs that have dominated Earth's terrestrial ecosystems for 165 million years, I think are functionally extinct within an hour after that impact.
16: An hour?
17: Yeah.
16: Do we know that for sure?
17: Well, here's what we know. I mean, all dinosaurs lived on land. Well, that day, if you can't do what little mammals did, or crocodiles, or lizards, or turtles, if you can't get into a burrow somewhere, dig underground somewhere, well, it's between toaster oven and pizza oven. You die on the surface of the Earth that day if you don't have a place to hide. And it doesn't look like the dinosaurs had a place to hide. Were there a few stragglers that, you know, maybe were at the mouth of a cave or, you know, swimming at the time? Sure. But I think they were functionally extinct at that moment.
15: Several hours later, Ken says a tsunami, likely over 130 feet high, would have crashed into the coast right here, sweeping the dead dinosaurs out to sea, where they'd sink down to the ocean floor, creating a bone bed.
17: A bone bed that is from the exact moment of the asteroid impact. In fact, it's the only place in the world where you can see a complete death assemblage of many, many species that are victims of that event with the fallout from the asteroid.
15: We walk around the site to get a different vantage point. And Ken says that the fallout from the asteroid, tiny pieces of it, have been found in over 350 sites around the world.
17: But just from the ash, just from the material that falls from the sky, to date, the fossil occurrences in that layer have been very, very meager. There's some fish scales in Belgium, there's a pile of paddlefish and a dinosaur leg in North Dakota. That's about it. This site here that you're looking at has an entire collapsed ecosystem at that moment. We've recovered over 100,000 fossils representing over 100 species, and they are interbedded with the fallout from that impact that happened off the coast of Mexico. So we have little glass spherules that rain down from the sky, little grains of what we call shocked quartz, and we have a spike in the level of the metal iridium, which is very, very rare in the crust of the Earth, but very much more abundant in asteroids. And so this makes this the best window on the planet into that pivotal calamitous moment that wiped out the dinosaurs and really made the modern world as we know it.
16: Why here?
17: Well, I mean, it was everywhere. We happen to have those deposits preserved here, and then we had a quary here because of the mining operation since the first one of those that have been found.
16: Are there any others?
17: Oh, there must be. You could probably go under the Lowe's and find these same deposits, or the Chick-fil-A, or...
16: How do you stop yourself from just, like, wanting to dig up everywhere here?
17: Well, I kind of do, but, you know, it's taken us 14 years to excavate only 250 square meters. And these fossils are very important to science, and so we, you know, we excavate these for ourselves, but for future scientists as well. And so we have to document everything very carefully, curate the material very carefully, make sure it's preserved forever, so that scientists 200 years from now can study these same fossils.
15: In a minute, more with paleontologist Ken Lacavara. He explains the geological conditions needed to preserve extraordinary fossils, like the one he found in Patagonia that led to the discovery of one of the biggest species of dinosaur to ever exist. On the show today, the day the dinosaurs died. I'm Manoush Zomorodi, and you're listening to the TED Radio Hour from NPR. We'll be right back.
2: 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I'm Mary Beth Libby. Up next at, not quite next, 11, Jen White On 1A, we'll be talking to our panel about the fleets of flock cameras that and what they mean for Americans' privacy. If you've driven on any road in the U.S. lately, chances are your license plate has been captured by a flock camera. What does widespread deployment of license plate readers on U.S. roads mean for our privacy? And a reminder, yes, folks, tomorrow is Zozobra in Santa Fe to kick off the 314th Fiesta de Santa Fe. It runs through the 13th. It's a New Mexico tradition since 1712.
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19: It's the TED Radio Hour from NPR. I'm Manoush Zomorodi. On the show today, we're in Mantua Township, New Jersey, home to a former fertilizer quarry that also happens to be a hotbed for fossils. Now, this once largely unknown pit that is filled with dinosaur bones and ancient sea life is open to the public as the Edelman Fossil Park and Museum.
20: So we're standing on a terrace and we're looking down. How many feet would you say?
17: It's 45.
19: Serving as my tour guide today, Ken Lacavara, the museum and parks director and a world-renowned paleontologist.
17: We'll move 20 meters a year.
20: Huh.
17: But we map everything. We map the smallest oyster shell and every snail and then, you know, the occasional large bone from a mosasaur or something like that. An occasional dinosaur bone shows up here. In fact, right over in the corner there, we found a femur of a dinosaur, and it had shark bite marks.
20: No way.
17: And because of the shape of the bite marks, we can actually take a pretty good guess and say it was a shark called Cretalamna that was scavenging this dinosaur as it floated out to sea.
19: Ken's enthusiasm as he describes this shark chomping down on a dinosaur thigh, it is infectious. And he first felt this excitement back in second grade, when he was growing up just an hour from here near the Jersey Shore.
17: I grew up on the bay near Atlantic City, New Jersey. And where I lived, there was really only sand and mud. And in second grade, a woman brought a box of rocks and minerals and fossils into my Cub Scout meeting. And I literally didn't know these things were in the world. And I got so excited after that. I wrote a little essay in second grade about igneous, metamorphic, and sedimentary rocks. And I wrote that sedimentary rocks are the best kinds of rocks because you can find fossils in them. And now that I have a PhD in geology, I can confirm that they are the best kinds of rocks.
19: Ken's love of rocks, all kinds of rocks, continued throughout his young life. He actually played rock professionally right after graduating high school.
17: I spent a year as the house drummer at the Gold Nugget Casino in Atlantic City.
19: And then at the age of 20, Ken went to college, got a master's in geography, a PhD in geology, and landed a job as a professor at Drexel University.
17: And before you know it, I'm in the Baja Rio Oasis digging up giant dinosaurs. And that year, our team discovered a dinosaur that I would later coin Paralatitan, which means tidal giant.
19: And even after all those decades traveling the world looking for fossils,
17: I still feel today, every time I pick up a fossil, this unbelievable sense of awe and wonder and connectedness to things that are much bigger than myself. When you realize that you're the first person to ever see that object hasn't moved in this case 66 million years until you applied some energy to it, and you now know a little something that no human has ever known before. And when you have that experience, you want it again and again and again.
19: You have quoted a friend who likes to say, an expedition is an adventure with a purpose. Tell me about some
20: of the expeditions, or shall we say, adventures with purpose that you went on?
8: Yeah, that's right. This kind of lifestyle is not for everybody. I've spent probably 2 years of my life living in a tent without plumbing, without electricity, in some very harsh conditions. You know, what I've really come to learn is that I think comfort is overrated. I mean, the things that give you the creature comforts aren't really the things that result in meaning in your life. And when I'm in the field, I am almost always uncomfortable. I'm always too hot or too cold, or just weather beaten, sand pelting your skin all the time. Food poisoning is an old friend of mine. You know, in Patagonia, I would wake up in the morning and the water bottle inside my tent would have ice in it. And there were almost always scorpions living under my tent, so I had to be careful to just stay on that little foam pad that I had in the middle of the tent. Usually puma tracks outside the tent in the morning.
20: Wow.
8: You know, you get weather beaten, and my skin would get leathery and my hands would crack and be calloused and would bleed. And you know what? None of that matters. None of that matters when you are time traveling with stuff that you bought at the hardware store. None of that matters when you're seeing things that no human has ever seen before. And I wouldn't trade a minute of it for anything. And, you know, I've never felt more like me than I do when I'm in the field digging up dinosaurs.
0: How do you find a dinosaur? Sounds impossible, doesn't it? It's not.
20: In 2016, Ken gave a TED Talk, and he said that when it comes to finding fossils, there's a simple formula.
0: First, find rocks of the right age. Second, those rocks must be sedimentary rocks. And third, layers of those rocks must be naturally exposed. That's it. Find those three things and get yourself on the ground. Chances are good that you will find fossils. The question is, will you find something that is scientifically significant? And to help with that, I'm going to add a fourth part to our formula, which is this. Get as far away from other paleontologists as possible. It's not that I don't like other paleontologists. When you go to a place that's relatively unexplored, you have a much better chance of not only finding fossils, but of finding something that's new to science. So that's my formula for finding dinosaurs, and I've applied it all around the world. In the austral summer of 2004, I went to the bottom of South America, to the bottom of Patagonia, Argentina, to prospect for dinosaurs, a place that had terrestrial sedimentary rocks of the right age, in a desert, a place that had been barely visited by paleontologists.
8: That site in Patagonia had these vast, vast expanses of badlands, which is just kind of the sweet spot in terms of erosion. You don't want too much erosion because it destroys the sediment and the fossils. And you don't want too little because then the ground becomes stabilized and covered with plants and you can't see what's under it. So in a badlands environment, like we have out west at Badlands National Park or in Patagonia or lots of other places that paleontologists love, you get just the right amount of rain so that you get, you always get new faces of the rock exposed where you can see new fossils, but it's not so much that that it destroys things too fast. So you have an opportunity once they're exposed to get to them. Because when you think about it, like those fossils that have been preserved underground for 66 or 100 or hundreds of millions of years, when they hit the surface because of erosion, they start to weather very rapidly. And I have seen dinosaur skeletons that I know were only exposed maybe a few years before that have essentially turned to dust.
20: Oh, really?
8: Sure. So out of 100 million years, the fossil and the paleontologist have to arrive at the same spot on Earth within a couple of years, or they never get to see each other.
20: It's a rendezvous in the cosmos that seems very, very unlikely.
8: It really is. And it's extremely unlikely for any one individual. Mm. The chance of any one individual becoming a fossil is almost zero, but it's not zero. So it was down there in Patagonia where I first came across what I would say would be maybe a tea saucer-sized piece of bone exposed in the desert.
20: Mm-hmm.
8: Didn't get too particularly excited about that because you do find that all the time, and began to uncover that. And it turned into what was a 7-foot femur.
0: This is a femur, a thigh bone of a giant plant-eating dinosaur. That bone is 2.2 meters across. That's over 7 feet long. Now, unfortunately, that bone was isolated. We dug and dug and dug, and there wasn't another bone around, but it made us hungry to go back the next year for more. And on the first day of that next field season,

0: And there wasn't another bone around, but it made us hungry to go back the next year for more. And on the first day of that next field season, I found this, another 2-meter femur, only this time not isolated, this time associated with 145 other bones of a giant plant eater. And after 3 more hard, really brutal field seasons, the quarry came to look like this. And there you see the tail of that great beast wrapping around me, and the giant that lay in this grave, the new species of dinosaur, we would eventually call Dreadnoughtus shrani. Dreadnoughtus was 85 feet from snout to tail. It stood 2.5 stories at the shoulder, and all fleshed out in life, it weighed 65 tons. People ask me sometimes, was Dreadnoughtus bigger than a T-Rex? That's the mass of 8 or 9 T-Rex. Now, one of the really cool things about being a paleontologist is when you find a new species, you get to name it. And I've always thought it a shame that these giant plant-eating dinosaurs are too often portrayed as passive, lumbering platters of meat on the landscape. They're not. Big herbivores can be surly, and they can be territorial. You do not want to mess with a hippo or a rhino or a water buffalo. The bison in Yellowstone injure far more people than do the grizzly bears. So can you imagine a big bull, 65-ton Dreadnoughtus, in the breeding season, defending a territory? That animal would have been incredibly dangerous, a menace to all around, and itself would have had nothing to fear. And thus the name Dreadnoughtus, or fears nothing.
1: Dreadnoughtus was huge, one of the biggest dinosaurs ever discovered, and it was huge for you, personally, and the world of paleontology. But Ken, what about the moment when you saw Dreadnoughtus appear in the Jurassic World movie?
2: Well, that is a heck of a thrill for a paleontologist, I have to say. The adult me and the 8-year-old me couldn't be happier about that. So, I was sitting in a theater in Wilmington, Delaware, watching that movie, and Sam Neill kind of takes off his glasses and looks out of the helicopter and says, "Is that a Dreadnoughtus?"
3: "Is that Dreadnoughtus?"
2: And I said, "Hell yeah, it is."
4: "The name means fear nothing."
1: Okay, should we go in?
5: Sure.
1: So coming face-to-face with a live dinosaur is, of course, impossible today. Sorry, Jurassic World.
5: So this hall is called Dinosaur Coast.
1: But in the Edelman Museum, Ken wants to give people maybe the next best thing.
6: Whoa. Oh, my gosh.
5: Yeah.
1: Getting to stand next to life-sized Cretaceous-era dinosaurs as they roam, eat, protect their nests, and fight, just as they would have done so long ago.
6: Okay, this is some models, very impressive models. They're two beasts battling it out. Tell us exactly what I'm seeing right now.
5: So this is a big plant-eating dinosaur. I think long neck, long tail, quadruped. It's 40 feet long. And you see here a big predator from the East Coast called Acrocanthosaurus.
1: The Acrocanthosaurus is like a slightly smaller T-Rex, and it is pinned down on its back, teeth bared, as the long-necked, much larger plant eater towers above it.
5: And, you know, the big herbivores, they're surly and they're territorial. They don't want to eat you, they just want to kill you.
6: Wow.
5: Right? So here we have a giant, you know, maybe 25-ton plant eater. And this also juvenile Acrocanthosaurus made the mistake of trying to attack it. And you can see it's paying for that indiscretion with its life.
1: Working with a paleo artist, that's a cool job, Ken has filled the exhibit with ultra-realistic sculptures, each one special in its own way.
5: That's right. So this is Hadrosaurus here, a big
1: complete with scaly skin, flexing muscles, even worn-down toenails on their hind feet.
5: And again, this is a dinosaur that is often portrayed as kind of like the cows of the Cretaceous, kind of dopey, sleepy plant eaters. Not so. This thing is the mass of 2 hippos. So it's going to be an extremely dangerous creature. And our amazing sculptor, Gary Staub, who recreated all these with us, and I think he's really the world's best. You know, I said, "Gary, like, make this thing look menacing. Give it the crazy horse eyes." You know?
6: Oh, yeah, and, like, he's looking me in the eye right now, and I am feeling a little bit spooked.
5: Exactly. And the reason that this mama Hadrosaur is so upset, because Dryptosaurus here is about to leap over the aisle here and attack the baby Hadrosaur.

0: There's no sugarcoating.
1: No, there's not. We're really trying to show the authentic, gritty side of the dinosaur world. And dinosaurs, like any creatures, they had their triumphs and their tragedies and their challenges. And, you know, this isn't about, like, ha-ha, funny dinosaurs.
0: No.
1: This is like, these are real, authentic creatures that evolved and were amazing under their own auspices. And we're trying to show all of that.
0: And, of course, they want to show what would have happened to these dinosaurs in those pivotal moments after the asteroid hit.
1: And then, about 3 hours later, the heat blast, which would be hurricane-force hot air, comes through this area, knocking down probably 90% of trees. And then somewhere between, like, maybe 12 to 18 hours, a tsunami that might have been 42 meters high crashes on the coast. It grabs the now barbecued dinosaur bodies and the trees that are knocked down in the sediment, hauls it out to sea where it sinks down to the ocean in marine deposits like we have here.
0: Wow. Yeah. So here, right here, would have been water, but this would have been a floating sea of carcasses, essentially.
1: That's right. Yeah. And for big marine animals like a mosasaur, big marine lizard, this is probably a great time right after that, right? All these bodies to scavenge. And remember I told you that years ago I found a dinosaur femur in the quarry that had shark bite marks on it.
0: Yeah.
1: And so this is a recreation of that scene with the kind of shark we think was making those marks, called Creta lamina. And then to get ready to sculpt this bloat and float dinosaur, our sculptor, Gary Staub, got a dead plucked chicken and put it in an aquarium outside for a month. And watched it rot and bloat and unfold. And this position that you see here is the exact position that the chicken struck after a month of rotting in the aquarium.
0: I mean, I've never seen a model like this. It is a massive dinosaur that looks like it's floating listlessly with pieces of flesh hanging off of it. Oh, wow, a whole foot has fallen off to the ground. Gross. But this is it.
1: Yep, keeping it real.
0: So this idea of being able to see the land from whence the dinosaur came and then also see the bones that have been extracted, that is the experience that you are offering visitors in New Jersey, back to your home state.
1: That's exactly right. New Jersey actually has a very historic place in the history of paleontology. Very few people know this, but we hope to change that. So dinosaurs are first recognized as a group of organisms by a British paleontologist, Sir Richard Owen. And in 1842, he gives them the name dinosaurs from some very scant remains that he's working with that are found mostly in southern Britain. He can't really tell what they are because his evidence is so poor. So he gives them the name dinosaur, which means terrible lizard. They're not lizards at all, but he couldn't tell the difference based on what he had to work with. So that's 1842. In 1858, the world's first nearly complete dinosaur skeleton is found and excavated in Haddonfield, New Jersey, about 11 miles from the fossil park. And of course, everybody's heard of T-Rex, the world's most famous dinosaur, but T-Rex is not the only tyrannosaur. There are about 25 other species of tyrannosaur, and T-Rex was not the first one found. The first tyrannosaur ever discovered is named Dryptosaurus, found in 1866 in Mantua Township, New Jersey, about a mile from the fossil park. So the world's first nearly complete dinosaur skeleton and the world's first tyrannosaur found in southern New Jersey. So paleontologists all over the world actually know about the dinosaurs of southern New Jersey, even though people in southern New Jersey might not be aware.
0: When we come back, what's in store for New Jersey residents and people all over the world if they visit and dig for fossils themselves? And my experience in the dirt.
2: Oh, what's this?
1: Oh, that's a nice piece.
0: Today on the show, paleontologist Ken Lacavara and the day the dinosaurs died. I'm Manoush Zomorodi, and you're listening to the TED Radio Hour from NPR. Stick with us.
3: Good morning. It is 9:39, and it's 84 degrees in Albuquerque, and our Simpatico Award winner today is Enrique Fernandez of Rio Rancho. Thank you, Enrique, for listening to KANW. So, back to the Santa Fe Fiesta. 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And the Mariachi Extravaganza will be at the Santa Fe Opera, September 5th. 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
0: It's the TED Radio Hour from NPR. I'm Manoush Zomorodi, and I am walking in a chapter of history, a quarry in southern New Jersey, where 66 million years ago, a bunch of dinosaurs perished and formed a special library of bones that is being excavated. All this hour, we have been talking to paleontologist Ken Lacavara. And in addition to doing research at the new Edelman Fossil Park and Museum, he and the team have another mission: invite people to get down and dirty, literally.
1: So this is an area where the public is invited to come and collect. And
0: it looks like a pile of dirt, Ken.
1: It is definitely a pile of dirt, but it's a very special pile of dirt.
0: A few years ago, before construction started on the museum, the public was invited for a kind of open house. Come dig for the day. 2,000 people signed up within 14 minutes. 9,000 ended up on the waiting list. Ken says people are gaga for fossils. And now folks can visit the museum and hunt for fossils themselves.
1: Well, there are some great museums, of course, in our country, and there's lots of dig sites where professionals like me work. There's no place like this. There's no place that combines a world-class museum with really a world-class excavation site that also has places where people can dig for fossils with their own hands. And just, I should say, with that extinction layer, which is our research area, we protect and curate that very carefully and excavate that very, very methodically. But a layer above that, which is from just after the last moments of the dinosaurs, is still full of fossils. And those fossils aren't particularly scientifically important. So I think their best use is really for education, for inspiration. And that's the layer when people come here that they get to dig in. And everybody that comes here and who's not afraid to get their hands dirty and who tries a little bit finds a 66-million-year-old fossil with their own hands that they get to take home.
0: After hearing about the history of the site, the story of the asteroid, and Ken's incredible adventures all around the world, I was ready to look for a fossil myself. So what do I do?
1: Well, so you're looking for things that used to be alive. So you want to look for the hallmarks of life, which is pattern, form, symmetry. If you find something that looks like a random clump of dirt, it's probably a random clump of dirt, right?
0: Okay.
1: So think of a snail, think of a clam, think of a bone. Like, it's a very particular shape, right? Mm-hmm. So there are fossils right here. I see some fossils
0: you
1: right
0: do?
1: Here.
0: You see them? Just like
1: I do. I see fossils everywhere. So there you go. You found your first fossil.
0: That's it?
1: This is easy. This is a fossil sponge. So a sponge is a little filter-feeding organism that lives on the seafloor. They draw in water, and they have these little cilia, these little hairs, and they filter feed what's in the water, and you just found a 66-million-year-old fossil sponge.
0: What?
1: Yep.
0: That's amazing. So what do you hope to learn next? Because you showed me the area where the public will not be allowed to go, where you and your colleagues are working to excavate. And when you find something there, you take it to your lab and tell me some of the questions you're hoping to answer next.
1: Well, it's all about the context. And so we're trying to really understand how this moment in time unfolded. What's the sequence of events? And so we do what I would call microstratigraphy. We really look at things, you know, almost a millimeter at a time to try to understand the minutes and the seconds that unfolded after this earth-shattering calamity. But also, we're learning a lot about the ecosystem. We can see who lived there. We can see who floated into it, so who was also living on land. We can see, in some cases, who was eating who by predation marks or scavenging marks on the bone. And then occasionally, we find either new species or maybe the best example of a known species. And so it's really increasing our knowledge of the fossil fauna of this part of the world. And the East Coast has received relatively little attention compared to the western part of our country and other places in the world. It's not because those creatures weren't there. They were certainly there. What matters is presence, that they were here, and there's a story to be told.
0: I want to make sure we talk some more about the ultimate mission of the museum, which is getting people to think about dinosaurs and humans as part of the same story, which I don't think we actually do think, right? We think, oh my gosh, there was this ancient time and it's so far away. But you're trying to get people to really connect with that, to realize that you cannot tell our story without theirs. Was that something that you've always been thinking about?
1: It's been all my adult life, I have to say. I always felt this connectedness when I would see a rock or a fossil to the ancient past. And dinosaurs, you know, you think of them as being old. They were here not that long ago. They went extinct less than 2% of Earth history ago. So if you turn Earth history into a single calendar year, the dinosaurs go extinct the day after Christmas, December 26th. Wow. So dinosaurs just happened. They were just here in terms of Earth history.
0: You talk about wanting people to understand this concept of deep time. How do you hope to explain that to people?
1: Well, there's two things, really. When you look at our place in the cosmos, it's incredibly small, right? I mean, even just in the solar system, it's very, very tiny. You could fit a million Earths in Jupiter and a million Jupiters in the sun. So we want people to really feel that isolation that is reality, that we live on this tiny, fragile little lifeboat in space. And, you know, there is no planet B. We have no other place to go. All we have and all we will ever have is our biosphere and our hydrosphere and our very thin atmosphere and each other. So we want to provide that perspective and then the deep time perspective that, you know, another analogy that we use in a film in the museum is to look at Earth history in a 1,000-page book with the Earth beginning 4.5 billion years ago on page one. So if I gave you minutia, a 1,000-page book and said, just read the last word and tell me what this book is about, you wouldn't have a very good idea, would you? And so those two things, giving people a sense of how small we are in space and how small we are in time, those two things, what Carl Sagan called the great demotion, I think sets us up to realize that, you know what, this world really isn't all about us. And we can see now through the lens of deep time, through the lens of geology, that things can go off the rails. We have had five previous mass extinctions. And every one of those, we know now from geology and paleontology, was the result of a climate crisis. If you think about it in terms of that asteroid, well, we are now the asteroid of our age. But we don't have to be, and it's not too late to turn the tide. And so really what we want to do at the Edelman Fossil Park Museum is to use that window on the past to contextualize our present to help us protect the future.
5: 66 million years ago, an asteroid hits the Earth and wipes out the dinosaurs. This easily might not have been. But we only get one history, and it's the one that we have, but this particular reality was not inevitable. The tiniest perturbation of that asteroid far from Earth would have caused it to miss our planet by a wide margin. The pivotal calamitous day during which the dinosaurs were wiped out, setting the stage for the modern world as we know it, didn't have to be. It could have just been another day among the 63 billion days already enjoyed by the dinosaurs. But over geological time, improbable, nearly impossible events do occur. Along the path from our wormy Cambrian ancestors to primates dressed in suits, innumerable forks in the road led us to this very particular reality. The bones of Dreadnoughtus lay underground for 77 million years. Who could have imagined that a single species of shrew-like mammal living in the cracks of the dinosaur world would evolve into sentient beings capable of characterizing and understanding the very dinosaurs they must have dreaded? Why study the ancient past? Because it gives us perspective and humility. The dinosaurs died in the world's fifth mass extinction, snuffed out in a cosmic accident through no fault of their own. They didn't see it coming, and they didn't have a choice. We, on the other hand, do have a choice. And the nature of the fossil record tells us that our place on this planet is both precarious and potentially fleeting. Right now, our species is propagating an environmental disaster of geological proportions that is so broad and so severe, it can rightly be called the sixth extinction. Only unlike the dinosaurs, we can see it coming. And unlike the dinosaurs, we can do something about it. That choice is ours.
0: I have to admit, Ken, that depending on what mood I'm in, whether it's optimistic or pessimistic, I could also see this understanding of deep time, or this idea that we're just one word at the end of a big book. I could see it as from an existentialist, nihilistic perspective. You know, what if we just erase that one word, or no one might even notice? Maybe we are just tiny specks and our time here will be short. And I know that that's not helpful in any way, but I can't help but having sort of a dark look on it. We are so insignificant in light of all you show us at the museum.
1: You could easily go down that route. You know, I think those thoughts too. I mean, you can eventually start thinking about the proton death of the universe, and then, you know, why bother? But I just feel, knowing what I know about the fossil record and deep time, I feel so fortunate to be alive, to be a Homo sapien, to be, you know, me in particular. Not that I'm anything special, but I mean, just to be, you know, to have the life that I've lived. I just feel gratitude for that, and I would like to preserve that for others. Yeah, we are tiny little specks, but, you know, I love all the other specks, and I'd like them to have a nice planet to live on. And, you know, what choice have we? You could look at what's happening with the climate right now. You could look at what's happening with the biodiversity crisis right now, and it could fill you with despair, rightly so. But I think hope is a choice. I do think that we can turn the tide on this, but we have to act, and we have to act now. That's clear.
0: I think one of the things that really struck me visiting the museum was, like you say, it is addictive finding fossils and being there on the site where something so significant happened is really moving. I guess I'm wondering, do you think you can shift this sense of hopefulness and optimism, because it needs to happen at younger ages when it comes to climate change, doesn't it? I mean, kids connecting with this idea of deep time so that it can motivate them to remain optimistic and hopeful and do something about climate change.
1: You know, really, we need everybody. If you're not familiar with something, how are you going to fall in love with it, right? I mean, you love what you know, and then you protect what you love. And we need everybody to fall in love with our planet. We need everybody to fall in love with our biosphere. And when that happens, we're going to protect it, because that's what humans do. And I don't actually worry that much about the younger generation. They get it. But we don't have time for them to grow up and take those positions of power to do something about it. We need to act now.
0: It was time to wrap up our day at the fossil park, but we wanted to look for one last fossil. And it turned out my son Kai had a knack for it.
1: Oh, that's a nice piece.
0: What is it, Ken?
1: Well, it looks like a sponge, but it's so big, it's kind of throwing me a little bit. They don't usually get this big.
0: And it is kind of weirdly uniform.
1: Well, it's alive. I mean, it was alive, right? It's alive to me. But it has, you know, the symmetry of nature. I'm just hesitating because there's an outside chance that this is bone.
0: There was a long pause as everyone watched Ken examine the mysterious fossil. You're poking and prodding it.
1: Yeah, I'm seeing if I can dig my fingernail into it, which tells me something about the hardness of it. The texture. All right, this is one I want to look at later.
2: Ooh.
1: Yeah, it's a good one, though.
0: Ken popped the fossil into his pocket. We're still waiting to hear back whether it's another sponge or indeed a dinosaur bone. But it's easy to imagine kids of all ages and adults passing hours here, looking at the ground and thinking about how extraordinary it is that they are standing right there, a place that tens of millions of years ago was teeming with life. Life that has changed form, but we can still touch. And in addition to all the biology, geology, and philosophy, it just feels good to touch the earth with our human hands.
1: You know, a lot of kids these days don't get a lot of outdoor time.
2: No, they don't get dirty.
1: Yeah, and so we kind of have to teach them how to get their hands dirty here, and in some cases teach them how to be outside and, you know, take the gloves off, literally, and get your hands in the mud. But they get it, and they have a ball doing it. I've never heard a kid who wanted to leave this place. I've only heard kids begging their parents or their teacher for them to stay longer.
2: How unusual is that to have professional paleontologists working within the same vicinity of the public kids digging around too?
1: There are a few. It's not usual. That's not for lack of desire of paleontologists to help educate the public. It's just that most of the places that we work are very remote, and, you know, they can often be dangerous. They're pretty hostile. The place where I worked in Patagonia for a long time, like, everything there wants to hurt you. The plants do, the rocks do, the wind does, the temperature does. So it's not that hospitable for the general public. This place is nice. It's all sand here. So, I mean, it's literally a big sandbox. You can have a three-year-old in here, and they can do a belly flop, and nobody gets hurt. It's just fine.
2: And they can go to Applebee's afterwards.
1: Exactly. Yeah, there's plenty of amenities. I mean, you know, for a paleontologist, having an excavation site next to a Lowe's is kind of our dream. In Patagonia, I would have an 8-hour drive to get a shovel or a screwdriver.
0: Ken Lacavara is a professor of paleontology and geology and founding dean of the School of Earth and Environment at Rowan University. He is also founder and executive director of the Edelman Fossil Park of Rowan University and the author of the book, Why Dinosaurs Matter. Many thanks to Ken and the team at Rowan and the Edelman Park. And thank you for listening to our show today. This episode was produced by James Delahousie and edited by me and Sanaz Meshkinpour. Many thanks to Josh and Kai Robin for their help, too. Our TED Radio Hour team also includes Rachel Faulkner-White, Katie Monteleone, Fiona Guerin, Matthew Cloutier, Harsha Nahada, and Chloe Weiner. Irene Noguchi is our executive producer. Our audio engineers were Robert Rodriguez and Peter Alina. Our theme music was written by Ramtin Arablouei. Our partners at TED are Chris Anderson, Roxanne Highlash, Alejandra Salazar, and Daniela Balarezo. I'm Manoush Zomorodi, and you've been listening to the TED Radio Hour from NPR.
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1: 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So the weather looks something like this. Mostly sunny today. North winds around 15 miles per hour in the morning. Afternoon, west winds may kick up, especially this evening. Albuquerque's looking at a low of 64 in the valley, 65 in the heights. Elsewhere, Santa Fe 61, Las Vegas 56, Gallup 53, Grants 55, Santa Rosa 66, Taos 52, Los Lunas 63, and Rio Rancho 66. The chance of showers continues through, it looks like, Friday and Friday night. So we'll see about that. Above normal, high temperatures. Stay tuned.
2: 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I'm Tanya Mosley, and my guest today is award-winning film director Paul Greengrass. His new

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1: Thousands of U.S. police departments use SWAT cameras to track cars. As allegations of misuse pile up, residents ask, how much surveillance is too much? From WAMU and NPR in Washington, this is 1A. Hi, I'm Jen White. In recent years, dozens of police officers have lost their jobs for misusing flock cameras to stalk and harass people, especially women. In one U.S. city, federal officials searched a flock camera network thousands of times for information on immigration cases, a direct violation of city policy. Now people around the country are destroying flock cameras in protest. What does the debate around flock mean for the future of public safety and privacy rights in the U.S.? If there are flock cameras in your community, how do you feel about it? Email us at 1A@WAMU.org.
2: Live from NPR News, I'm Lakshmi Singh. The former leader of the Federal Emergency Management Agency says the Trump administration is no longer trying to dismantle the agency. NPR's Rebecca Hersher spoke with David Richardson in one of his first interviews since leaving the agency late last year.
3: Richardson took over at FEMA in May 2025.
4: I went there for three things. To get FEMA through hurricane season, either shut it down or drastically reduce its size and essentially get it ready for rebranding. That's why I went.
3: He was at the agency for about 6 months and says during that time, the Trump administration changed course. And now the country's top disaster agency is here to stay. FEMA and the White House declined to answer questions from NPR about the administration's goals for the agency. Rebecca Hersher, NPR News.
2: Gloria Steinem, a name synonymous with the women's liberation movement in the second half of the 20th century, died yesterday. No cause of death was disclosed. She was 92. Through her work as a social justice activist, journalist, and co-founder of the famed Ms. magazine, Steinem helped lead the fight for more protections regarding abortion, sexual harassment, domestic violence, among other issues that have directly affected millions of historically marginalized people. Every year, the Ig Nobel Prizes are awarded for research that's entertaining and thought-provoking. NPR's Ari Daniels says for the first time, the ceremony took place outside the U.S.
5: Mark Abrams founded the Ig Nobel Prize in 1991.
6: Before last year, almost every winner would find a way to travel to the ceremony from around the world. Last year, of the 10 winners, we ended up with only six of them at the ceremony.
5: Four didn't want to come to the U.S., citing safety concerns related to unpredictable immigration and visa protocols. So this year, Abrams and his team decided to hold the ceremony abroad, in Switzerland. As for the prizes, the Biomechanics Award went to a team that developed a more rigorous definition of kissing. And the Physics Award was for a group that built the theory around and then prototyped a splash-free urinal. Ari Daniel, NPR News.
2: Today, a federal judge in Boston is considering whether to continue barring the U.S. Postal Service from carrying out changes to mail-in voting ahead of the midterm elections in November. U.S. District Court Judge Indira Talwani said at a hearing today that the USPS has not explained how it planned to regulate mail ballots as part of an executive order from President Trump. We should note the USPS is a financial supporter of NPR. Tomorrow, North Carolina will be the first state to start sending out ballots to voters. This is NPR News.
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8: For KANW, I'm Marianne Hatchett. A new housing coalition, including home builders, lawmakers, nonprofit leaders, and state agency officials, previewed an agenda for January's legislative session that includes streamlined zoning, expanded funding options, reduced taxation, and increased building in rural areas. Housing Abundance Coalition spokesperson Miles Davis Conway, who's also CEO of the New Mexico Home Builders Association, told Source New Mexico Wednesday that the group's goal is to arrive at New Mexico's legislative session with consensus on housing solutions. Different interest groups often arrive at legislative sessions only to find out they have competing or contradictory legislation or a repeat of past bills. He said, I think that is very frustrating for everybody. New Mexico is currently experiencing a housing shortage, recently estimated at roughly 58,000 units, as well as sharp increases in home prices and rent. Conway said his group aims to spur as much production as possible with the help of tax code changes and state funding to both developers and home buyers. The group's four main pillars include offering incentives to local governments to modernize their zoning and permitting processes, expanding the use of state-funded mortgage rate buy-downs and down payment assistance, eliminating gross receipts tax on market rate and affordable housing construction, and building more housing infrastructure in rural areas. Nonprofit HomeWise released a report earlier this month that identified obstructive local zoning ordinances and permitting processes as the main barriers to reducing the state's housing shortage. This is KANW.
9: Good morning. It's 11:06, and our temperatures at the moment look like this. Santa Rosa, 86. Gallup, 73. Grant, 75. Las Vegas and Santa Fe, 77, and Albuquerque, 87. Welcome to 1A.

It's 1118 at KANW. I'm Mary Beth Libby, and our Simpatico Award winner today is Enrique Fernandez of Rio Rancho. Thank you, Enrique, for listening to KANW. So, some more partying going on in our lovely state. Besides Carrizoso, which I think I've told you about, there is fiestas at Our Lady of Guadalupe Parish on Griegos Road. That's on September 19th, Saturday. And then St. Francis Xavier will hold its festival September 18th to the 20th. Music with Henry Cortez y Los Heartaches, Peter Vigil and the All-Star Band, Northern Revolution, Nathaniel Krantz, and more. So go to stfrancisxavierabq.org. Stay tuned.

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1: Labor Day is around the corner and everything is more expensive, including travel. 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
8: 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I'm Mary Beth Libby, and up next is New Mexico Music all afternoon, first with Terry Bryan, who will take the first 2 hours, and then Paul Roybal takes over and will be with you for the 5 o'clock All Request Hour on your drive home from work. Then Paul is followed by Joe LaGrange, who hosts KANW's music program tonight at 6 until Michael Brasher takes over at 9. So take care of yourselves. I won't be here for a little while. Make sure you enjoy the rain. Fingers crossed.
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10: Live from NPR News, I'm Lakshmi Singh. Vice President J.D. Vance is holding the first White House press briefing since Press Secretary Karoline Leavitt resigned. Vance is celebrating Washington's new oil deal with Caracas. The U.S. gains a majority stake in more than 65 billion barrels of oil through its agreement with Venezuela's second largest private oil company.
11: It's good for Venezuelans, it's good for anybody who's buying gas, and it's good for the American taxpayer as well. So it's very much a win-win thing. We're very proud of it. And I also just think that it gives supply stability in the energy market.
10: As an extension of the agreement, Chevron says it'll double its production in Venezuela over the next 5 years. As NPR's Julia Simon reports, that would have implications for the environment.
12: These Chevron assets in Venezuela are some of the most planet-heating oil assets on Earth, says Basha Madhavi, political science professor at University of California, Santa Barbara.
13: This expansion is effectively a carbon bomb. And so if Chevron does produce this field, that's roughly 52 million tons of carbon dioxide equivalent per year additional.
12: He says that's equivalent to the emissions of about 12 million gas-powered cars. Chevron did not respond to a request for comment. The Chevron announcement comes as the United Nations says the world has passed a dangerous threshold for global warming. Julia Simon, NPR News.
10: People across Iran are assessing the damage from a heavy wave of U.S. airstrikes. Tehran is reporting military and civilian casualties, while the U.S. says its forces struck Iranian military targets. NPR's Hadil Al-Shalchi has the latest from Istanbul.
14: The U.S. military said its recent wave of strikes were in response to recent Iranian attempts to attack commercial shipping in the Strait of Hormuz and against American service members based in the region. According to a statement released by the Islamic Revolutionary Guards Corps, four members of their aerospace division were killed in U.S. strikes on Tuesday. The Iranian Ministry of Health said that four people were killed during a U.S. strike on a wedding in southern Iran. The U.S. military did not comment on that particular incident, but a U.S. Central Command spokesperson acknowledged there were reports of civilian casualties during Tuesday's attacks. Iran retaliated on Tuesday by targeting the Gulf and Jordan. Early Wednesday morning, Kuwaiti armed forces said it was intercepting missile and drone attacks coming from Iran. Hadil Al-Shalchi, NPR News, Istanbul.
10: Some of the most influential figures in the global fight for gender equality are honoring Gloria Steinem. She died yesterday at the age of 92. The journalist and activist spent a lifetime championing women's rights, including abortion rights. She said despite the Supreme Court's decision to strike down Roe v. Wade, her work on reproductive justice was not in vain. It's NPR.
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16: For KANW News, I'm Marianne Hatchett. New Mexico is launching a program using a powerful type of therapy that's been described as a game changer for treating addiction and PTSD. According to KOB4, the New Mexico Department of Health is planning to launch its psilocybin-assisted therapy program in December, a full year before the deadline set by state lawmakers. But leaders say there's already a line of patients and providers ready to get involved. The emerging treatment harnesses the neurological properties of magic mushrooms. Dr. Dominic Zerlo, director of the Department of Health Center for Medical Cannabis and Psilocybin, spoke with KOB.
17: Psilocybin itself helps to allow for the plasticity of the brain. So it helps the brain to essentially ease up on some of those pathways, and they're then able to change their behavior, their thinking pattern, to be able to help them. The results on it have been absolutely astounding with how much it has helped people who have severe issues like PTSD, depression, and who are in end-of-life care. Now, that won't necessarily mean we have a full program at that point, but at least that we can start helping people who need it.
16: The treatment helped Bernalillo County firefighter Paul Walton. He spoke with KOB. Walton traveled to Oregon to undergo a psilocybin treatment after years of traditional therapy did little to help his anxiety, depression, and post-traumatic stress disorder.
18: In traumatic events, whether it be a car accident, suicides, you tend to kind of hold on to those a little bit without showing emotion because you have to do your job.
16: This is KANW.
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KANW celebrates 100 years of Route 66, and for over 75 of those years, listeners have listened to KANW. Happy 100 to the Mother Road.

0: Isaac Gonzalez. Ese amor. Good morning. Well, no, it's buenas tardes already. Yes, I'm Terry Bryan, and welcome to New Mexico Music, 89.1 KANW for this Thursday. And it's time to tell you about the 314th Fiesta de Santa Fe. 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
0: The precipitation chances increase area-wide beginning today. Yes, that's good news. Mostly sunny the rest of the day here in the valley. Highs in the heights will be 92, high in the valley 93. Tonight, mostly cloudy. A chance of showers with a 40% chance of thunderstorms in the evening. Then a slight chance of showers after midnight. Some high temperatures around the state. Santa Fe will be 85, Las Vegas 86, Gallup 84, Grants 84, Santa Rosa 93, Taos 82, Los Lunas 93, and Rio Rancho 89. 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

0: 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Good morning, I'm Terry Bryan. It's 12:40 on a beautiful Thursday morning. Looking for New Mexico music or KANW gear? 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

canta, canta y canta. Antonio Reyna here at 89.1 KANW. Buenas tardes, I am Terry Bryan. Coming up at 2 o'clock, Paul Roybal steps in for Kevin Otero, who is on vacation. Paul will keep that great New Mexico music coming your way, along with updated weather, dedications, and traffic reports to plan your drive home. Then at 6 o'clock, Joe LaGrange, con todos sus amiguitos, continues the New Mexico tradition, tocando todos sus pedidos y dedicaciones también. Y si esta no fuera suficiente, Michael Brasher llega a las 9 con más New Mexico music hasta las 12. Todo esto aquí con KANW 89.1. Y gracias.

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And the Santa Fiesta is presenting Mariachi Extravaganza at the Santa Fe Opera, featuring Mariachi Herencia de Las Vegas and more. 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Y otra vez que viva la fiesta de Santa Fe. 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

0: Buenas tardes, I'm Terry Bryan, and welcome to New Mexico Music, 89.1 KANW. 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
0: Precipitation chances increase area-wide beginning today. The rest of the day, mostly sunny. Highs in the heights will be 92. Highs in the valleys, 93. Tonight, that's where things change a little bit. Mostly cloudy. A chance of showers with a 40% chance of thunderstorms in the evening. Then a slight chance of showers after midnight. Some lows around our listening area for tonight. Santa Fe will get down to 61, Las Vegas 56, Gallup 53, Grants 55, Santa Rosa 66, Taos 60, Los Lunas will get down to 68, and Rio Rancho 59. Currently in the Duke City, it's still 87 degrees at New Mexico's First FM.

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0: Flor del Rio. That was none other than Sangre Joven for you here at KNW. It's about 2:23 p.m. on a Thursday afternoon. Paul Roybal in for Kevin all week long. I'm going to do the countdown mañana at the 5 o'clock for the most requested songs. And the National Latino Behavioral Health Association is presenting the 2026 National Latino Behavioral Health Conference in Albuquerque, September the 9th through the 11th. Registration and more information on this important conference is available at NLBHA.org. Stay tuned. More music coming up by Luisa G after the break.
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8: Precipitation chances increased beginning today with above normal temperatures going to rise the risk of heat-related illness across eastern New Mexico through the weekend. Today, mostly sunny, heights high 92, valley high 93. Tonight, mostly cloudy with a chance of showers, 40% chance of thunderstorms this evening, then slight chance of showers after midnight. Winds out of the west, 15 miles per hour this evening. Heights low 65, valley low 64. High today in Santa Fe, 85, Las Vegas, 86, Gallup, 84, Grants, 84, Santa Rosa, 96, Taos, 85, Las Lunas, 92, Rio Rancho, 91. Thank goodness it's finally cooling down. don't you say. Currently, the temperature in Santa Fe is 80, Grants, 79, Gallup, 80, Las Vegas, 86, Santa Rosa, 94. Here in Albuquerque, 90 degrees at New Mexico's first FM, KANW.

0: Devas, Get Devas. That was Chris Adiano for you. Paul Roybal in for Kevin Otero this afternoon, taking in the music, taking your requests and dedications. 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

0: No Mas Para Ti. That was Red Wine. Paul Roybal in for Kevin Otero this weekend. This week, that is, not the weekend, this week. Thanks for tuning in to KANW. The second annual Carrizozo Community Festival is scheduled for this Saturday. Labor Day weekend, the parade that includes vintage cars begins at 11 a.m. on 12th Street, and the music festival will begin at the parade's conclusion. 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
5: Precipitation chances increase area-wide beginning today. Above normal high temperatures will raise the risk of heat-related illnesses across eastern New Mexico through the weekend. In Albuquerque this afternoon, this evening, mostly cloudy skies with a chance of showers, with a 40% chance of thunderstorms this evening, with a slight chance of showers after midnight. West winds about 15 miles per hour this evening, with heights low 65 and valley low 64. Low tonight in Santa Fe, 61, Las Vegas, 56, Gallup, 53, Grants, 55, Santa Rosa, 66, Taos, 52, Los Lunas, 63, Rio Rancho's low tonight of 66 degrees. Currently, the temperature in Santa Fe is 82, Grants, 81, Gallup, 80, Las Vegas, 86, Santa Rosa, 94, here in Albuquerque, 89.1 degrees at New Mexico's First FM, KANW.

0: Ambición de Quererte. That was Miguel Archibeque. Here at KANW New Mexico Music, I'm Paul Roybal in for Kevin Otero this week. I'll be doing the countdown mañana. For complete updated coverage of international, national, state, and local news, go to KANW.org. 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Give it a try. Angela called. Angela wants to wish her dad, Soto, he's on his way back home, a great day to see him here in Albuquerque. And then this one goes to Jade, brother from Santa Fe, from Francisco, wants me to play Pepe La Pew from the Cavaliers.
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Up next, music by the Blue Ventures. 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

0: Sparks, para que. Paul Roybal here in for Kevin Otero this week. Thank you for tuning in to KANW. New Mexico Lobos take the field for football action this Saturday night at 8 p.m. at the University Stadium. 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
10: Live from NPR News in Washington, I'm Janine Hurst. Federal prosecutors are charging an Immigrations and ICE Custom Enforcement officer with making false statements. They say Christian Castro lied to investigators about an incident in which he shot a Venezuelan man. NPR's Jimena Bustillo has more.
11: The charges represent a rare moment in the Justice Department taking action against immigration officers for their actions and tactics while conducting arrests. Authorities say he fired his weapon through a closed door and shot a Venezuelan immigrant in the leg. Officer Castro initially claimed under oath that he had been attacked, but surveillance footage appeared to contradict his claim. Castro also faces state-level charges in Minnesota. Federal immigration officers have been involved in more than two dozen shootings during the Trump administration's immigration crackdown. Jimena Bustillo, NPR News, Washington.
10: More cities are ending or suspending the use of Flock automatic license plate readers. In Ohio's capital city, police are investigating alleged misuse by a police officer who searched for one license plate hundreds of times. George Shilcock with member station WOSU has more.
12: Columbus police say Officer Melvin Tellis has been relieved of duty pending an investigation. Tellis used Flock cameras to track a car that police say was not related to any investigation. Police declined to identify the car's owner. An internal audit didn't catch this alleged misuse, despite reports around the country of some police using the cameras to stalk ex-girlfriends. Mayor Andrew Ginther, who has defended police use of the surveillance technology, says this has changed his position.
13: What I have learned has shaken my trust. I'm angry. I'm disappointed.
12: Ginther says he'll still fight to keep Flock cameras with added safeguards. For NPR News, I'm George Shilcock in Columbus.
10: The United Nations is warning that exceptionally warm waters in the Pacific, known as the El Niño phenomenon, are intensifying and will bring months of extreme heat, drought, and disruptive weather across the world. NPR's Fatma Tanis has more.
14: This year's El Niño will likely persist through February 2027, according to the World Meteorological Organization, a UN agency. In a press conference today, the Secretary General of the WMO, Celeste Saulo, said the forecast shows it will be stronger than anything the group has recorded. Many sectors like agriculture, energy, and health will be affected. The UN says it's working with many countries in the global south to prepare. Panama is implementing measures to save water, and Peru declared a state of emergency for flooding and landslides. Fatma Tanis, NPR News.
10: And the National Hurricane Center says three hurricanes are churning far from land in the Pacific: Carina, Marie, and Lowell. 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
7: For KANW News, I'm Gary Dahl. Santa Fe's new speed and noise cameras were shot at on the same day they started recording. Yep, on the same day Santa Fe's new cameras went live this week, someone fired shots at them. Interim chief for the Santa Fe Police Department, Ben Valdez, said someone shot at four of the cameras on Monday after they went live. He mentioned the devices are still functioning and they are capturing violations. Valdez said they plan to file charges once they find out who did this. An Albuquerque man who shot a bear has been charged. Brandon Mead, 36, is accused of shooting the bear last month in a neighborhood off Tramway, north of Paseo. Mead said that during the August 2nd encounter, the bear growled at his dog, so he fired a single shot, fearing the bear would attack. The bear survived, but one of the cubs died when wildlife officers tried to rescue it. Mead was charged with negligent use of a deadly weapon. And Albuquerque International Balloon Fiesta has announced that new special-shaped balloons are expected to make an appearance at this year's event. There'll be 13 new special-shaped balloons and a total of 117 special shapes. This year's event is set for October 3rd through 11th. For a full list and images of the new special shapes, check out the International Balloon Fiesta webpage. And storms return in southwest New Mexico and temperatures remain warm. Increasing cloud cover and moisture will bring better chances for showers and storms Thursday afternoon. Moisture will continue spreading north on Friday, bringing widespread chances for rain and thunderstorms across much of the state. A couple storms could be strong with gusty winds and locally heavy rainfall. High temperatures, however, will cool a few degrees but stay near average for early September. For KANW News, your NPR and local news resource, I'm Gary Dahl.
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0: Color Café, Brian Olivas, for you this afternoon at 4:23 p.m. Well, Roy Ball in for Kevin Otero this week. 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
0: Forecast for the state of New Mexico. Precipitation chances increased area-wide beginning today. Above normal high temperatures will raise the risk of heat-related illness across eastern New Mexico through the weekend. In Albuquerque this evening, mostly cloudy skies with a chance of showers, 48%. Chance of thunderstorms this evening, then slight chance of showers after midnight. Winds out of the west, 15 miles per hour. Heights low 65, valley low 64. Tomorrow's going to be a partly cloudy day with a chance of showers. Slight chance of thunderstorms in the afternoon. Highs in the upper 80s. Chance of rain at 40%. Low tonight in Santa Fe, 61. Las Vegas, 56. Gallup, 53. Grants, 55. Santa Rosa, 66. Taos down to 52. Los Lunas, 63. Rio Rancho's low tonight of 66 degrees. Currently in Santa Fe, it's 83. Grant 79, Gallup 80, Las Vegas 86, Santa Rosa 94, here in Albuquerque 89.1 degrees at New Mexico's First FM, KANW.

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Joe LaGrange is going to come in and entertain you only as Joe LaGrange can. 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

0: Live from NPR News in Washington, I'm Janine Herbst. The Trump administration is asking the Supreme Court to clear the way for a plan by the U.S. Postal Service to restrict mail-in voting for the midterm election. NPR's Hansi-Lo Wang has more.
1: For now, the U.S. Postal Service is blocked from moving ahead with key parts of its plan. We should note USPS's financial support of NPR. The Postal Service's plan involves delivering mail-in ballots only to people on voter lists that the states would have to turn over to the mailing agency. A federal judge in Boston has found that plan is likely illegal because USPS has no authority to control voting by mail. Last month, the Supreme Court ruled on a procedural question about this legal fight. The High Court has not ruled yet on the legality of the Postal Service's plan. And there's little time left for the plan to be fully carried out before mail-in voting starts for the midterm election. North Carolina is set to begin sending out ballots Friday. Hansi-Lo Wang, NPR News.
0: The former head of FEMA, David Richardson, says the Trump administration is no longer trying to dismantle the agency. NPR's Rebecca Hersher has more.
2: Richardson took over at FEMA in May 2025.
3: I went there for three things. To get FEMA through hurricane season, either shut it down or drastically reduce its size and essentially get it ready for rebranding. That's why I went.
2: He was at the agency for about 6 months and says during that time, the Trump administration changed course. And now the country's top disaster agency is here to stay. FEMA and the White House declined to answer questions from NPR about the administration's goals for the agency. Rebecca Hersher, NPR News.
0: The late Gloria Steinem was lionized for her work advocating the rights of women. But as NPR's Anastasia Siloukis reports, the journalist, author, and social activist also helped make one of the most classic children's albums of all time.
4: There's a land that I see.
5: Free to Be Human Me was the brainchild of actress Marlo Thomas, but may never have existed without the contributions of Gloria Steinem. In 1972, Thomas called upon her friend Steinem to help her shape Free to Be You and Me. Steinem introduced Thomas to Letty Cotton Pogrebin, one of Ms. Magazine's founding editors. They all realized that mothers and their young children would be a perfect audience for their feminist message. Those songs, skits, and original stories featuring stars like Diana Ross and Harry Belafonte were a huge success and inspired a book and a television special that won Emmy and Peabody Awards. In 2020, the Library of Congress inducted the album into its national recording registry. Anastasia Tsoukas, NPR News, New York.
0: The U.S. trade gap in goods and services widened in July to the highest level since early 2025 as imports rose sharply and exports fell amid President Trump's volatile tariffs. The Commerce Department says the total gap was $88.6 billion, up 24%. 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
6: For KANW News, I'm Gary Dahl. Federal, state, tribal, and local law enforcement said their 10-month Operation Tempest came in direct response to Governor Michelle Lujan Grisham declaring a state of emergency in Española last summer. As a result, operation leaders said they got some of northern New Mexico's most dangerous criminals off the street. Española is the heart of northern New Mexico. If we can change Española, we can change how things go in New Mexico, said Española's chief of police, Jack Jones. It's a crackdown on what the FBI calls 10 of the most dangerous criminals in the Española area, leading to arrests being made in recent partnerships to get the worst of the worst to face federal charges. The U.S. Assistant Attorney for New Mexico, Ryan Ellison, described the 10 charged. They have prior convictions for things like murder, robbery, child abuse, drug trafficking, burglary, and they continue to be a problem on a routine basis. The way we all looked at it is if you basically cut off the head of the snake, which is how we look at these 10 individuals, it's going to decrease violent crime, said Special Agent in Charge Justin Garris. Announcing the results at a news conference on Wednesday, the local FBI operation hopes to bring more accountability. Ellison said federal sentences require them to serve a minimum, even if they get good time, 85% of any sentence imposed. The FBI says each of the 10 arrested is facing firearm charges, while others are also facing drug charges. Four have already pleaded guilty. Garris calls the work a success. I'm Gary Dahl.
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7: 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Welcome to the 5 o'clock All Request Hour with Kevin O'Connor.

And that was music for you. Joe LaGrange is coming in at 6 o'clock till 9 o'clock. He's going to entertain you as only Joe LaGrange can. Here's Darren Cordova y Calor with A Mentir a la Calle.

0: Yo pagarías con sangre for you here at KANW, New Mexico Music. Paul Roy Vallon for Kevin Otero this week. The New Mexico Lobos take the field for football action Saturday night at 8 p.m. It's going to happen at University Stadium. 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
2: For over two decades, motorized vehicles have only been allowed on national forest land specifically designated for them. But Wyoming Wilderness Association's Peggy DePasquale says the Trump administration could flip that on its head.
3: Instead of closed unless designated open, open unless designated closed.
2: The administration says it's revising the long-standing travel management rule to increase access for motorized vehicles, e-bikes, and other mobility devices. Though DePasquale says the Forest Service's policy has never been about restricting access.
3: It's about making access sustainable and well understood by everybody.
2: She worries vehicles could damage habitats. This comes as the Trump administration is also repealing the roadless rule, which could mean more roads on national forests. For the Mountain West News Bureau and Wyoming Public Radio, I'm Hannah Merzbach.
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0: Forecast for this evening in the Albuquerque metro area. A slight chance of showers and thunderstorms, about 40%. Then a slight chance of showers after midnight. West winds about 15 miles per hour. Heights low 65, valley low 64. Tomorrow's going to be a partly cloudy day as well. Chance of showers with slight chance of thunderstorms. Kind of a repeat of today. Highs in the mid upper 80s, that is, chance of rain at 40%. Low tonight in Santa Fe, 61. Las Vegas, 56. Gallup, 53. Grants, 55. Santa Rosa, 66. Los Alamos, 60. Socorro's low tonight of 68 degrees. And Española is going to be at 59 degrees. Getting into the current temperatures, currently in Santa Fe, it is looking at 80 degrees. Grants, 78. Gallup, 78. Las Vegas, 86. Santa Rosa, 94. Here in Albuquerque, 89.1 degrees at New Mexico's First FM, KANW.

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Cap off your Saturday with Paul Marquez and your favorite New Mexico music and dedications, Saturday night from 7 to 10 on KANW. Up next, another one of my favorites, it's Mi Carrito Paseado by Roberto Mondragon.